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0: wraps up another set of Globe Tracks here on 91.1. My name is Marin. Kick back and enjoy this next set of music. It's coming up after the Globe weather forecast. This is The Globe.
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And she said, well, all right, well, all right. The world's half full of women and the world's half full of men.

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1: 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We honor with gratitude the land itself and the people who have stewarded it throughout the generations.
2: 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Here's

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And

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0: 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It's Maren here. 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

0: 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Tonight, I hope your night is going well. But coming up next is your weather forecast and then more music on the way. 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

0: 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I'm behind the mic playing some of your favorite Globe tracks. That's next here on 91.1 The Globe.
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0: That was an awesome set. 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

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That's my stop. When

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0: 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My name is Eduardo. Up next, a look at the weather forecast and then more of your favorites you can only catch on your station for culturally progressive music, 91.1 The Globe, and your favorite tracks all night long.
1: I was in the middle of the Atlantic Ocean when it happened. There was a sudden jolt and our submarine crashed on the seafloor. We were in total darkness.
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0: Wrapping up another set of culturally progressive music, my name is Mackenzie. I'm behind the mic playing some of your favorite Globe tracks. That's next here on 91.1 The Globe.
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sympathize. 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

0: Wake it up. 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That's my stop.
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We just wrapped up another set of culturally progressive music. Thanks for listening. My name is Marin, and I'm with you through the late night hours. It's just you, me, and the music all night long. This is Globe Radio. When

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1: Welcome to The Bioneers, revolution from the heart of nature and the human heart.
2: It's all alive. It's all connected. It's all intelligent. It's all relatives.
3: Intersections are structured in ways where roads are coming together. So law is like the ambulance that comes to the scene and says, you know, I can't tell if they got hit on the race road or the gender road or the class road. You're not indemnified against accidents that happen when it's on all three. So we have nothing to say for you. And being able to explain it that way allowed people to see that where problems happen at converging sites, and we don't have an analysis, we don't have a law, we don't have a movement, we don't have rhetoric to address that convergence, we've recreated the situation where the ambulance just drives away. So what do we need to do about the way we think about these things and the way we mobilize around these things so nobody is left in an intersection simply because too many things happen to them rather than too few things happen to them?
1: In this program, we hear from visionary law professor and changemaker Kimberly Crenshaw. She weaves seemingly disparate issues, peoples, and movements into one common story. And she says the unifying thread is the crossroad where issues such as race, gender, and class intersect with one another. I'm Neil Harvey. This is Backlash Moment, converging at the crossroads of identity and justice.

0: When Barack Obama was elected as the nation's first African-American president, many heralded the historic moment as the dawn of a post-racial society. Instead, his election provoked an equal and opposite reaction. Where for centuries, whiteness had been the implicit default position underlying society's institutions and structures, now whiteness was emerging as its own identity politics. That racialized ferment drove a head-spinning political reversal when Donald Trump rode the wave of white anxiety into the White House. It was a backlash that revealed an increasingly open and explicit white nationalism, one nation, separate and unequal. In a kind of reverse affirmative action, it revived an overtly exclusionary agenda, rollback rights and protections for the non-white other in all its forms, people of color, immigrants, Muslims, women, and gay and transgender people. Then came the backlash to the backlash, a rapidly spreading awakening that all these peoples, movements, and struggles are actually connected in one story. What would it mean if only at the crossroads of these many identities will we find a story big enough to embrace the diversity and complexity of our brave new globalized 21st century world? A tall order indeed.
1: I don't know how many of you are old enough to remember the Poseidon Adventure, where people were, you know, trying to get out, but most people were going in the opposite direction, like five people survived at the end. There's a way in which this post-racialism kind of feels like that, like so many people were going in the opposite direction, and now the question is, where are we? Is there a morning after?
0: Kimberly Crenshaw is professor of law at UCLA and Columbia Law School. In 1996, she co-founded an innovative think tank, the African American Policy Forum, to bring together academics, activists, and policymakers who could strategize on how to dismantle structural inequality. According to Crenshaw, one of the gnarliest obstacles is the illusion of post-racialism and how it's being manipulated to perpetuate inequality.
1: What happened to Barack Obama has happened to us as a society at large. We lost for at least 6 years any real contemporary conversation about how racism is playing out. So generally when racism comes up, people think Bull Connor, they think segregation, they think individual level animus, they don't think structures, they don't think institutions, they don't think about the environment, they don't think about all the ways that racial power is still playing out. Some part of what post-racialism has done has taken questions of racism off the table, but not questions of race. So you can still talk about race as an explanatory justification for inequality, but you can't call that talk racist. So when Trump talks about the inner city being a dark, dangerous place, that's race talk. Right? He's basically saying that there's a whole group of us, and where we live is a dangerous, dark jungle, and you don't want to go there. Right? That's race talk. But if we were to say that's racist, that would be called racist, to call that racist, because to actually say that any kind of racial inequality is the product of something called racism, whether institutional, historical, or structural, to say that is to violate the rules against post-racialism.
0: Crenshaw says the current reality of racial relations in the U.S. echoes another backlash moment, the days after the brief era of Reconstruction that followed the Civil War.
1: We don't remember, because it's not taught in our history books, that in the 19th century, there were black senators, there were black people in the House of Representatives, there were black elected officials in the states, there were black local elected officials. All of this was wiped out in a backlash moment that's not unlike this backlash moment that we have right now. Repeating the celebration about how far we've come, and so how much we are happy that, glad we don't live back in a time like when Emmett Till got lynched and nobody was prosecuted. Glad we don't live in a time where Recy Taylor could be raped by the son of the sheriff and a gang of other people, and no one would be prosecuted. Glad we don't live in a time where there are chain gangs and people are worked as slaves. Glad we don't live in a time where people live in communities where they're actually poisoned knowingly with no resort. Glad we don't live. And then you realize, okay, we do live in a period of time where those exact things are still happening. And the only thing that's different is that we have a framework that tells us that that's not what this stuff is about. That's what gets me beyond anxious. Because the worst thing to be said, in addition to material things happening that are like that, is when you don't have the language to actually call it out. If you cannot name it, you can't fix it. And if you can't fix it, then you basically have to live a life in sort of cognitive dissonance. Either I have to act as though this stuff isn't happening, or I act as though it is happening, and I'm that angry black woman.
0: The denial of history is plenty tough enough to overcome. But then post-racialism became a political cover for the denial of denial, a maddening hall of mirrors of cognitive dissonance. Crenshaw encountered just such a reality distortion field in an unexpected battle over one of her seemingly non-controversial school programs about the historical legacy of racism.
1: My group has a video called The Unequal Opportunity Race. It's basically just a way of telling a story about how structures that were created 200 years ago allow assets to be passed on from generation to generation and disadvantages to be passed on. So it's basically people running around the track. The white runners can run and run and they can pass on their wealth. All the runners of color don't even get a green light until 1964. And then they start running, and as soon as they start running, they run into obstacles like segregation and racial profiling and poor schooling and housing discrimination, and all these make it hard for them to get around the track. This video has been shown across the country in a number of school districts for the last 15 years. This last year, it was shown in Virginia at a Black History Month celebration. One of the fathers of one of the students took offense and went to Fox News to complain about it. The video then went viral, and not in the way we wanted it to. And eventually, this video was banned in this particular Virginia school as a racist video. So basically, we're at a point where to talk about historical white supremacy, to talk about the contemporary dimensions of that history, is itself to be racist. Not to talk about it, to let it continue, to let the material consequences of it shape our lives, that's okay. That's the contradiction that post-racialism has created for us.
0: Kimberly Crenshaw came of age at the tail end of the civil rights movement in a family that was deeply invested in the quest for equal rights. The larger-than-life heroes of the civil rights movement inspired her to do the work she does today.
1: We listened to the speeches on TV. We watched Martin Luther King. And we really admired those lawyers who we thought had some kind of magic spell, some kind of incantation that opened the doors to opportunity in society. So I wanted to be one of those lawyers. I wanted to learn what magic we could say before the law that would make the courts recognize that the way in which Black people were being treated was unconstitutional. So I went to law school with the intention of being a civil rights lawyer, part of the army of people who were continuing to demand social transformation. So that's what I went to law school looking for. I can't say that I found it there. Law isn't really about justice. Law is more, I think, accurately described as a rationalization strategy for legitimizing social inequality, for reinforcing the status quo, for turning what appears to be just sheer power into something that's logical and reasonable. And so at the end of the day, law puts a cover on social inequality. What I did learn, though, and that really informed the work that I do to this day, is that winners in legal cases are usually those who can tell the best story.
0: Crenshaw found that dismantling structures of inequality requires that we learn to step into other people's stories and then see how our story changes. She needed to frame narratives about race and gender discrimination that would resonate with judges. Judges, who she found, often dismissed cases simply because they didn't fit into their own frames of reference. A clear example was a case Crenshaw stumbled across from the 1970s called DeGraffenried versus General Motors.
1: It was a story about a working mother and wife. Her name was Emma DeGraffenried. She, like many working mothers in the 70s, wanted to get a job in an auto manufacturing plant. That was a pretty good job in those days, a way to support her family. So she sought employment at GM, and she wasn't hired. And she believed it was because she was a Black woman. So she sued. And a judge dismissed her case because actually GM did hire women and it did hire Blacks. But the women that they hired were white women for front office jobs and secretarial work. And the Blacks they hired were men for jobs on the floor, maintenance, heavy industrial work. So the judge did not think that Emma could prove that she'd experienced discrimination because, well, if they're hiring women and they're hiring Blacks, how can you claim that you've been discriminated against? Well, the reality was that she was experiencing compound discrimination. But the judge thought that to allow her to put two causes of action together would give her preferential treatment.
0: It seemed that sometimes 1 + 1 = 0. If a judge's story was that compound discrimination meant preferential treatment because a combination of social identities was an unfair advantage, Kimberly Crenshaw realized a new story had to emerge. In the late 1980s, she developed a framework called critical race theory. It set off a movement that has gained increasing currency. In a pivotal 1993 article she wrote for the Stanford Law Review, Crenshaw introduced the concept of intersectionality. It was a framework for naming the crossroads of multiple experiences that were otherwise invisible to the many people not living that story up close and personal.
1: Intersections are structured in ways where roads are coming together. They intersect with each other. So law is like the ambulance that comes to the scene and says, you know, I can't tell if they got hit on the race road or the gender road or the class road. You're not indemnified against accidents that happen when it's on all three. So we have nothing to say for you. And being able to explain it that way allowed people to see that where problems happen at converging sites, and we don't have an analysis, we don't have a law, we don't have a movement, we don't have rhetoric to address that convergence, we've recreated the situation where the ambulance just drives away. So what do we need to do about the way we think about these things and the way we mobilize around these things so nobody is left in an intersection simply because too many things happen to them rather than too few things happen to them?
0: When we return, Kimberly Crenshaw shares how intersectionality serves as a prism through which we can see the full spectrum of human experience and social dynamics. She shows how we can design inclusive, holistic remedies that invite greater connection across our differences and create a new story together. I'm Neil Harvey. 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

0: 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You can also sign up for our newsletters. That's bioneers.org. Over the years, the intersectionality frame has primarily been a concept useful to academics and others who explore the convergence of social movements. But Crenshaw's driving interest is in its application. How do we transform compound discrimination into real-world justice for real people? She's helped create campaigns through the African American Policy Forum and through another organization she founded and directs, the Center for Intersectionality and Social Policy Studies at Columbia University Law School. One such campaign is called Say Her Name. Crenshaw demonstrated what it's all about at a Bioneers conference.
1: Okay, so everybody put one hand up. So I'm going to say some names. When you hear a name and you don't have a sense of who this is or what happened, put your hand down. Mike Brown, Eric Garner, Tamir Rice, Freddie Gray. See, most of the hands are still up, right? Okay. Michelle Cousseau, Tanisha Anderson, Natasha McKenna, Ara Russer, Jessica Williams.
0: When the list switched from men to women, most hands went down and stayed down. Crenshaw finds few people know the names of these women, even though, like the men, they were killed by police or died in prison under suspicious circumstances.
1: Many of the women whose names I mention are women who were in mental health crises and called police. And police saw this as a law enforcement issue rather than a moment where women needed help. So all of the ways that women, particularly black women, poor women, homeless women, women who are involved in the criminal justice system, women who are drug dependent, everything that increases their exposure to agents of the state increases their exposure to being killed by those agents of the state. Why is this important? Well, if the framing of our problem is limited to the idea that most people who get killed by the police are actually constituting a threat, sometimes a masculinity threat, between males and males, it means that the full template of all the ways that bodies are made subject to state-sanctioned violence just isn't in our field of vision. If it's not in our field of vision, we can't address it. It also means that the other movements that need to be a part of this are not.
0: Kimberly Crenshaw helped launch the Say Her Name campaign during the height of Black Lives Matter protests over police killing after killing of African Americans. Crenshaw was encouraged that at least the media were finally reporting on the pervasive police brutality and serial killings of black men and boys that seldom resulted in charges or convictions. But where was the outcry in the name of the murdered women and girls? Even within this powerful new social movement, there was little awareness of the devastating parallel reality. Only about 10% of women in the U.S. are black, but nearly 28% of all women shot and killed in the U.S. are black.
1: We started looking at state violence and realized not only that there was erasure around women being killed by the police, but just the very level of physical bodily violence that we were seeing being meted out against black women was appalling. Appalling. So some of you may have seen the clip of the black girl in Spring Valley who was seated at her desk and a school resource officer came and literally threw her across the room. There's much more of those images. They are all over the place. Part of our trying to build public awareness is create the opportunities for people to see the things they don't want to see. To be aware of the things that are happening that fall outside of their field of vision, and to encourage people to bear witness to it, not to just observe it, but to have that observation actually change their consciousness about social problems and to be able to think Now, when we talk about state-sanctioned violence or police brutality, we're not just thinking about the men and the boys, but we're also thinking about the women and the girls. Or when we think about sexual abuse, we're not just thinking about stuff that happens on campuses, but we're thinking about things that happen in the back of police cars. We're thinking about strip searches of women on the side of the highway. We're talking about stripping 60, 70-year-old women to humiliate them in police stations, or sending black female defendants to court without pants. I mean, these are ways in which state humiliation has played out in women's lives, and it hasn't been part of the way we think about gender justice, nor has it been a part of the way we think about race justice.
0: To address this silent crisis, Crenshaw began connecting the dots to create coalitions at the crossroads of these otherwise siloed issues and communities. She collaborated on a groundbreaking event between the African American Policy Forum and V-Day, the organization created by the outspoken playwright and feminist Eve Ensler to end violence against women and girls.
1: We co-sponsored an event in New York at the Lincoln Center that was designed to bring together two very distinct conversations. One, an anti-violence conversation that hadn't dealt with mass incarceration, and two, a mass incarceration conversation that hadn't dealt with women, and in particular, the fact that exposure to violence is one of the risk factors that leads women to become incarcerated. So we had an event in which we brought family members of formerly incarcerated women together and domestic violence advocates together for an evening of performance in which many well-known actors like Rosie O'Donnell and others performed pieces that were written by formerly incarcerated women in their own voices, talking about how exposure to violence, both physical and emotional, set the stage for circumstances that led them to be incarcerated. That was a moment where intentional intersectional thinking made a connection possible, brought these two constituencies together to build up both the anti-violence movement and the movement against mass incarceration. So it's possible. It just doesn't necessarily come naturally given the frames that we have, which are already non-intersectional and partial.
0: The African American Policy Forum also invited women of color to share their rarely heard stories in arts-based summer camps and public town hall meetings called Breaking the Silence.
1: When you actually have town halls across the country and ask women and girls of color, what are the conditions of your life with respect to state violence, private violence, gentrification, school pushout, gender-specific burdens, sexual violence at home and in institutions, psychic violence, mass incarceration, criminalization. When you actually ask women to start telling you these stories, they have them. They've just never been asked. And they've never had the opportunity to tell the stories in contexts where people were seated there to listen, and they're people who actually have responsibilities to the community. So we bring to the table elected officials, judges, thought leaders, ministers, people who organize organizations and have said, we didn't know. The idea is after this moment, you can never say you didn't know. But the women who've exposed themselves, many for the first time, we began to realize that that was just the beginning. What they needed was a sense of community and the fact that this was part of a national conversation. So we've brought them together and provided opportunities to learn things that will help them continue to express their experiences. So people learning how to do pocket documentary, spoken word, dance, dramatic interpretation. And in this space, there's a recognition that, A, I'm not alone. This isn't a problem just in my community. And I can be my own advocate with the tools that I'm developing. So for us, it's a discovery, too, realizing how important the arts are to both healing and advocacy. There's an army out there of people who are thinking along this line, and our objective is to try to find networks where they come together and share their art with many of the women and girls who are in desperate need of this kind of expressive support.
0: Crenshaw's fierce efforts for inclusion at the crossroads are beginning to bear fruit. The once obscure word intersectionality is increasingly common in conversations that have now expanded to the other, whoever it may be, including the LGBTQ community and people with disabilities.
1: I am encouraged by the many opportunities that we've had to actually figure out what does a full intersectional sort of conversation look like that actually elevates all these things at the same time. And yeah, I think we're at a moment where we're building that. I don't think we're anywhere close, but I think the acknowledgement that it's an important thing for us to equip ourselves to do is an important thing.
0: Kimberly Crenshaw. Backlash moment, converging at the crossroads of identity and justice. Executive producer, Kenny Ossibel. Written by Kenny Ossibel. Senior producer and station relations, Stephanie Welch. Producer, Teo Grossman. Associate producer and program engineer, Emily Harris. And I'm host and consulting producer, Neil Harvey. Thank you for listening. I invite you to join the Bioneers in inspiring a shift to live on Earth in ways that honor the web of life, each other, and future generations. This is program number 220.

0: This is Sing for Joy, a regular broadcast of sacred music expressing the biblical themes that are the basis of Christian worship for each week in the church year. 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Reverend Alexandra Jacob is the host of Sing for Joy, a presentation of St. Olaf College.
1: We open our Sing for Joy program today with the hymn, Come, You Thankful People, Come, sung by a worshiping congregation at a Sing for Joy hymn festival. We hear our opening hymn in light of this week's appointed gospel text, the parable of weeds among the wheat. In that parable, Jesus uses harvest imagery to share with his followers an encouragement to seek the kingdom of God, a kingdom of grace and truth, even in the midst of falsehood and evil. The hymn writer takes up that image, reminding us that all the world is God's own field, fruit unto his praise to yield.

John Ferguson conducted and accompanied a Sing for Joy hymn festival congregation, singing his arrangement of the hymn, Come, You Thankful People, Come, hymn text by Henry Alford and tune by George Elvey. The parable for this week includes some frightening imagery about the end of days. The weeds sown among wheat will be burned in the fire, and only the wheat from the good seed will remain. The imagery is strong and vivid, but instead of fear, it can offer an assurance that in the end, all the world belongs to God. Even if it seems that evil will win out over good, God's way of truth, love, and justice will ultimately have the final word. In our next hymn, This Is My Father's World, we hear that assurance. This is my Father's world. Oh, let me never forget that though the wrong seems off so strong, God is the ruler yet. This is my Father's world. Why should my heart be sad? The Lord is King. Let heavens ring. God reigns. Let earth be glad.

This is My Father's World, a hymn by Maltby D. Babcock, set to an English traditional tune. Franklin Shepherd and Paul J. Christiansen arranged the setting we heard, sung by the Dort College Concert Choir of Sioux Center, Iowa, with conductor Benjamin Cornelius. If you'd like to learn more about the music you hear on our program, you can visit us online at singforjoy.org or follow us at Sing for Joy on Facebook and Instagram. We turn now to the poetry of British writer Robert Bridges, who was poet laureate in the early 20th century. We'll hear his poem, My Eyes for Beauty Pine, set to the music of composer Herbert Howells. Together, they create an expression of hope and longing for the presence of God, a reminder of the words of the Apostle Paul from this week's epistle text. For in hope we were saved. Now hope that is seen is not hope, for who hopes for what one already sees? But if we hope for what we do not see, we wait for it in patience.

We heard the music of Herbert Howells, My Eyes for Beauty Pine, text by Robert Bridges. Stephen Darlington conducted the choir of Christ Church Cathedral in Oxford, United Kingdom. Our exploration of hope in God's presence continues with a spiritual. Soon I will be done with the troubles of the world, going home to live with God.

We heard Contus of Minneapolis, Minnesota, sing Soon I Will Be Done, an African-American spiritual arranged by William L. Dawson. Paul writes in Romans 8, "The sufferings of this present time are not worth comparing with the glory about to be revealed to us. We have hope that God will gather us all together in the fullness of time." We hear this hope in the tender poetry of Carolina Sandel Berg in her hymn, Children of the Heavenly Father.

Children of the Heavenly Father, hymn by Carolina Sandell Berg, translated to English by Ernst W. Olsen and sung to a Swedish folk tune. Anton Armstrong conducted the St. Olaf Choir of Northfield, Minnesota, singing Robert Schultz's arrangement. We end our program today with Love Divine, All Loves Excelling, a hymn by Charles Wesley, set to a tune by Roland Hugh Pritchard and arranged by David Cherwin. We'll hear Cherwin playing organ and conducting the National Lutheran Choir of Minneapolis, Minnesota. We are sent out with the reminder that we can hold on to hope, that in the end, God's presence will be near to us, and we will be united with God, lost in wonder, love, and praise.

This has been Sing for Joy, with sacred music expressing the biblical themes that are the basis of Christian worship during the individual weeks of the church year. This series is a production of St. Olaf College. The host is Reverend Alexandra Jacob. Sing for Joy is made possible in part by a major grant from the Sukup Manufacturing Company of Sheffield, Iowa, makers of Sukup grain bins, dryers, and grain handling equipment, on the web at sukup.com. 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Sing for Joy's music director is Andrew Jacob. Our communications coordinator is Carolyn Pearson. The program is engineered and edited by Grant Fregueli and Mia Pardo. Sean Tonko is the program's producer, and our executive producer is Jeffrey O'Donnell. 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

Good morning. This is Phil Waite, pastoral team leader of College Mennonite Church. We are pleased that you are joining us for Sunday morning worship. Before the service begins at 9:30 a.m., the congregation is singing as people continue to enter the sanctuary. College Mennonite Church is located on the campus of Goshen College in Goshen, Indiana. For more information, please stay tuned following the service or visit us at collegemennonite.org.

What is this place where we are meeting? Only a house, the earth its floor. Walls and a roof sheltering people, windows for light, an open door. But it becomes a body that lives when we are gathered here and know our God is near. Welcome to College Mennonite Church this morning. We are gathered together here in person or virtually in solidarity, proclaiming our allegiance to Jesus. And God is near. My name is Becky Horst. I'm a member of this congregation. I invite you now to join me in the call to worship, which will be on the screens. If you are delighted to be here, and if you are tired or troubled, you are welcome. Bienvenidos. If your faith is strong, and if your faith is battered or frail, you are welcome. Bienvenido. If you are eager to praise God, and if you need to be quiet, you are welcome. Bienvenido. God welcomes us all today. We are here, and God is here. Thanks be to God. Gloria a Dios. The peace of Christ be with you. I invite you now to stand and greet each other, pass the peace of Christ however it feels comfortable. The piano will call us back to sing number 22. What is this place?

You may be seated. I'm flipping to the wrong number. 474. That's what we're doing.

0: Now it is time for our prayer together. A reminder that specific prayer requests are sent each Friday with the email that includes the order of worship and the newsletter. That list is also available in the QR code on your bulletin. As we pray this morning, we will pause several times to allow space for silent prayers as you hold others up to God's light, including especially this morning, Madeline's brother, Ricky, who was hospitalized unexpectedly yesterday, and also Merlin Becker Hoover, who continues to struggle with several illnesses. When I say, God of mercy, please respond with, hear our prayer. God of mercy,
1: hear our prayer.
0: Please pray with me. Loving God, you are the source of all life. We thank you for the beauty and bounty of your creation. In you we live and move and have our being. So now we bring to you the concerns of our hearts. We pray for ourselves and for those dear to us. God of mercy, hear our prayer. We pray for our local community, for our state, for our nation, and for leaders at every level.

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We pray for the church everywhere, for our denomination, Mennonite Church USA, and for our congregation here.

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Amen. Now I ask you to turn to hymn number 461, Come to the Table of Grace. And as we sing, children and families are invited to come to the circle with Alicia. Number 461.

0: Thanks. 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Good morning. How's it going today? Yeah, did you guys sleep good? Maybe you'll sleep better tonight, Lord willing. Yeah. So my name is Alicia, or Alice. You can call me either one. I know some of you guys, but I don't know all of you. And so Talasha asked me to be here and lead children's time since she is on vacation, okay? So it's really nice to meet you, and I hope to see you around church even after this. So before we start, I have a question. Do you know what it means to imitate someone? Imitation, you know?
1: Yeah, like copy what they're doing.
0: Yeah, to copy what they're doing. It's when we see somebody doing something, to imitate them is to copy them, right? Yeah. Now, have you ever imitated someone? Have you ever copied someone? Yeah? Maybe? Yeah? What have you done to copy someone? What have you done to imitate someone? We're thinking. Go for it. Yeah. Oh, nice. Yeah. So your friend did this really cool soccer trick, and you thought it was really great, and so you did it, and you actually scored a goal. Yeah. That's a really good example. Recently, I was with my brother and his kids, and they were imitating me, but they were imitating me to, like, annoy me. Have you ever imitated someone to annoy them? I see a little smile on your face. Yeah? They thought that they were going to annoy me, but because I grew up with their dad and their uncle, they could not annoy me because their dad and their uncle already prepared me for them trying to annoy me. Yeah. So oftentimes, we imitate people without realizing it. We imitate people on purpose, but also sometimes on accident. And so sometimes we'll imitate our parents because they teach us what to do, how to speak, how to be with people, things like that. We imitate our friends because we like the way that they do things, as your example with the soccer ball. And we imitate people that we might admire or we look up to or that we love because we want to be like them. So the passage that Pastor Madeline, my mom, is going to talk about is written by a guy named Paul. Have you guys heard about Paul before? Yeah? Yeah? So he is teaching one of the first churches to imitate Jesus Christ. I'm going to assume you know who Jesus Christ is, right? Yeah? Maybe. You'll get to know him a little bit more as you get older. Now, these churches were in a city called Corinth in a country called Greece. And the people in these churches, they had a lot of problems, all right? They were arguing over all kinds of things, which caused a lot of division and hurt. Have you ever argued with someone and maybe you were a little mean to them or they were mean to you? Yeah. I've argued with people and I've been mean and they've also been mean to me, so it's normal. Now, Paul is teaching them specifically about how to imitate the way Jesus loves people, okay? So Paul is teaching the church, this church in Corinth, but also all of us, because now his letter is in a book and we can read it, right? And so he's teaching the church how to love our family and our friends and our neighbors and even our enemies, the people that we don't like, in a way that Jesus would love them, all right? And so something I've thought a lot about is what love means. Do you guys have any idea of what love means? Yeah, go for it. It's caring. Loving someone is caring for them. Yeah, that's a really good example. What else does love mean? I mean, you point out by caring people, that's something that we do, right? Yeah, yeah. Yeah, like take care of someone. How do we show someone that we're taking care of them?
1: Maybe by teaching them or just like watching them.
0: Teaching them or watching them? Yeah. Yeah. You have a little sister, so sometimes you have to like watch over her. Yeah. That's a good example. What else do we do to love someone? Is it a feeling? Is it something that you do? Do you have any ideas? Okay. Well, I'm going to tell you what I think. So I think that to understand love, we have to realize that it's a feeling and an action. So we feel loved because somebody does something that makes us feel loved. It's what someone does. So for example, I feel loved when someone is nice to me, when someone says something kind to me, right? I also feel loved when someone shares their food with me, right? I also feel loved when someone helps me understand something that I don't understand originally, okay? And they don't get upset with me when I don't understand it either, okay? That's what makes me feel loved. Now, I show love by caring for people. I cook for people that I love. I do a lot of things, right? But I show that I care people in a lot of different ways. So I think that the passage I'm going to read is really important. The passage I've been talking about is really important because Paul is helping us understand what love is. Love can be very confusing sometimes. Like we say to people, I love you, but what does that actually mean, right? And so Paul is helping us understand what love is, and he's also giving us instructions on how to imitate Jesus's love. And so I'm going to read 1 Corinthians chapter 13, verses 4 through 7. Have you guys heard of this passage? It's like the love is passage. So it says, love is patient, love is kind, love is not envious or boastful or arrogant or rude. It does not insist on its own way. It is not irritable. It keeps no record of wrongs. It does not rejoice in wrongdoing, but rejoices in the truth. It bears all things, believes all things, and hopes all things, and it endures all things. Does that help you understand what love is a little bit more? Maybe a little bit? What stuck out to you about love? Anyone? Tell me. No? Yeah, adults, do you guys have anything to say? What stuck out to you? Patience. Yeah. Do you feel loved when people are patient with you? Yeah. Yeah. So Paul says after these verses that love is the most important thing to give to people. It's by showing love to people, all of the people, whether we like them or not, that we do what Jesus would do. Now, it's important to always do our best to love each other, but doing that all of the time is really, really difficult. We are going to disagree with each other. We are going to get into arguments. We are going to hurt people, and we are also going to be hurt by people. And in these times, we won't imitate Jesus. We won't do what Jesus does. But it's important that when you notice that you aren't doing what Jesus would do, to not be mean to yourself, like don't think bad things about yourself or feel bad things towards yourself. But what you do is you say sorry to Jesus, and then you go to the person that you weren't kind to or that you maybe hurt, and then you say sorry to them, and you do your best to not do that again. And when people don't do what Jesus would do, you should be quick to forgive them and not hold grudges or be mean back. That sounds really difficult, right? It's hard for me to do that. Before I let you go, I have a final question. And maybe you'll have an answer to it now, and maybe this is something that you'll think about. What can you do today and this week to imitate Jesus Christ by showing love to your family or to your friends or to your neighbors? Now, I'm going to start with an example, and this is very personal to me. It's something that I've been thinking a lot about lately. When things aren't done the way that I want them to be done, I get mad. I get annoyed. I get annoyed with the person that did the thing wrong from my perspective, and I get mad that they weren't done my way. But Paul tells us that we show love by not insisting on our own way. So I can show love by being open-minded and curious about different ways of doing things. Does anyone want to say what you might do to show people that you love them this week? I see some smiles, but no words. Anything? That's okay. I encourage you to think about this, to think about when we're not kind or when we're impatient or when we think our way is the right way and the only way, to think about what love is and how maybe we can show love to each other, okay? It was really nice to meet you all. I hope to meet you formally, learning all of your names, but thank you for listening and for participating. And you can go back to your seats now.
2: To number 464.

Good morning. Let us pray. Let us pray. Thank you, Lord, for this opportunity so that I, through you and your word, speak your word to your people. May your word stay in our hearts this morning and in our minds. In the name of your son, Jesus, amen. It's great to see you all. It's been a while since I have shared a sermon with you. Last fall, I took a class at AMBS taught by Professor Gilha Lee on the first letter to the Corinthians, and I wished that it would have lasted a whole year instead of just a semester. It was a great class. Today, I will share with you some of what I learned. The image you see on the screen is a digital artwork that I created as the final project for the class. As you can see, the setting is a hospital room, and the images within the hospital room are how my brain visualizes the Corinthian ecclesia. I know, it's a chaotic hospital room. He offered, and I took him up on the challenge. He said, you can write a sermon, a paper, or you can do an artwork. And I'm tapping into that side of me. The ecclesia then was a group or an assembly, not an actual building in the way that we sometimes think of church nowadays. It was composed of Jews, Gentiles of different cultures, ethnicities, and nationalities who spoke different languages. Some in the ecclesia were wealthy, others poor or working class, freedmen, slaves, and there was at least within that group a government official. These people from different walks of life became followers of or believers in Christ during Paul's second missionary trip. Paul knew this group very well, and he was troubled by what he was hearing from Chloe's household and the letter sent by some within the group, with questions, requests, or comments of what was happening at the ecclesia. They were seeking guidance. The cracks, I'm looking at that one, and I can't see that one as well, but you can see on the walls of this hospital room that there are cracks. These, to me, are a representation of the fractures caused by the factions within the Corinthians, which to me revealed cracks in their belief system, how they believed and how they understood and interpreted men like Apollos and Cephas and their teachings. Every image within this representation is a representation of the issues that Paul names in the first letter to the Corinthian. And the roaches, to me, are a symbol of the immorality and the impurity because of the issues that the church demonstrated to the people outside of them. It felt or it seemed unclean. And maybe not all of you will agree with me, but that's the thing about art. You can represent how you see things. So Paul names in the first letter to the Corinthians the following, and these are the issues that troubled them. They were wisdom seeking. They wanted to outsmart each other at times. These things divided them. The groups within them, the factions, there was immorality. There was a breach of fellowship by themselves, believers taking each other to court. There was abuse of the Lord's Supper, or in my words, the divisive way they gathered to share meals, or unholy communion.
Disorderly worship and misuse of spiritual gifts, confusion over issues or matters of the heart, marriage and singleness, the offering of food to idols, doubts about the resurrection, head coverings, and the roles of women in worship. The early Anabaptists, I believe, shared similarities with the Corinthian ecclesia. History teaches that there were a lot of things going on that a lot of them didn't agree with each other on. And as I understand it, interpreted the first letter to the Corinthians as a mandate of the church and how, or a mandate to the church and how the church ought to live. The foundational verse Menno Simons used was 1 Corinthians 3:11, "For no one can lay any foundation other than the one that has been laid. That foundation is Jesus Christ." Early Anabaptists and Mennonites used the letter as a guide to emphasize the centrality of Christ in the same way that Paul was trying to emphasize this to the ecclesia in Corinth. For church discipline, they used it, and also for practicing the ban. They learned non-retaliation from it, and they used it to tell women that they had to wear head coverings. I have a nice big head covering, by the way. And through its teaching, the belief that the church and state should be separated was anchored. And they also learned from the letter non-retaliation or pacifism. I believe that the early Anabaptists understood what Paul meant when he used the term mimetai. The early Anabaptists sought this, to be as faithful as possible by imitating or following Paul's teachings in the same way that Paul was admonishing the Corinthian ecclesia to do. I am convinced, listen up people, and some of you pastors may agree with me or maybe not. I am convinced that what Paul taught was contextual. What I mean by contextual is that there were cultural nuances that guided his teachings. And thus, Paul's words continue to teach us today because the church continues to fracture and divide. But because it was contextual, some of those nuances don't apply to us because we were not or are not the same people group. And though there are still factions within the church, for example, these issues still divide. Questions of the right way to worship. What music style is holier? The use of spiritual gifts and how we should do that. There's questions about sexuality, marriage. There are still spiritual questions and doubts and the continued debate on whether women can speak in the church. For example, not so long ago, in June of this year, the Southern Baptist Convention voted with a 75% majority at its annual meeting to advance a constitutional amendment strengthening a ban that strictly prohibits their churches from affirming or employing women in any pastoral or preaching role. Thank you, College Mennonite, for allowing me to preach to you this morning. Similarly, some Mennonite denominations still strictly reserve the pulpit for men. Although we live in a different context, we have more or less the same issues, as I mentioned. And although Paul was firm in his teachings, or as some may say, scoldings, his overall message was really about love. I didn't like Paul much over the years. I really didn't.
I started warming up to him as the more I understood the message, and I really warmed up to him after I took this class. The word love, including noun and verb forms, appears roughly 22 to 25 times, depending on the specific translation and verse. I wanted to make sure, so I looked it up on Google. Paul's beef about the Lord's Supper was mostly about how those who were better off would go to the fellowship meals, the communions that became unholy communions, and they indulged in the best foods, and they left barely anything for those in the congregation who probably had barely any food in their homes. That's why chapter 11, 33 says, "So then, my brothers and sisters, when you come together to eat, wait for one another. If you are hungry, eat at home." In other words, Paul's, as I understand it, and you can see how my brain works in this image, is saying, listen, you are a brotherhood, a family, when you gather to eat, and remember the sacrifice of your Lord and Savior, Jesus. Remember that he did it for love. Wait for everyone in your community. That's how you show love. Leave some of the good foods so that the poorer among you can get some. And that's my paraphrasing, by the way. A community takes care of each other, imitating God, who takes care of each of us. I am convinced, you know, because I am a pastor, and I can relate to Paul's frustration with the Corinthian group and the love that he has for it. One time, this is a secret. When my kids were younger, I played Call of Duty. Those of you who don't know what that is, it's a war game. And one time I was talking to one of our young members who went off to university, and she was, you know, calling to chat and get some guidance. And she can hear me. I had the headset on and I had her on loudspeaker, and we're talking and she can hear me. And she goes, "Madeline, when you shoot people in the game, do you visualize people from church?" And I was like, that's a good thought, but no, I hadn't until you said something. Paul wants the Corinthians

0: Imitate is the focus. Not to focus on all the things that divided them. He does this, Paul does this, I believe, pretty clearly in chapter 13. Alicia read it. It's a chapter often used in weddings, most often used in weddings, and although it speaks to the love of a couple, it really wasn't meant for that. It was meant for the ecclesia. Then it was meant for that, and now it is meant for that. Paul was telling the ecclesia, when you gather, let this guide you. Love is patient. Love is kind. Love is not envious or boastful or arrogant or rude. It does not insist on its own way. It is not irritable. It keeps no record of wrongs. It does not rejoice in wrongdoing, but rejoices in the truth. What's the truth? Jesus, God. It bears all things, believes all things, hopes all things, endures all things. And 13 says, and now faith, hope, and love remain. These three, and the greatest of these is love. I invite us, College Mennonite Church, to think about this throughout this week. God has called us. We are all different. We all have our own preferences. Do not let that fracture and divide us. I've always thought, man, the Anabaptists have a lot of divisions within them. They're constantly fracturing. But it was happening way back then in biblical times. It's like the story of people. And sometimes I feel like God is telling humanity, stop dividing yourselves. Stop fracturing. Do not let us become fractured. Let God's love bind us together as a community, as one body. Let us come to communion and let it be holy, not unholy. Let these worship services, whether it's the first service or the second service and the times in between, let them be holy moments, holy sharing. Please put the picture back up. In the artwork, you can see on the ceiling that there's a cross. And there are no cracks in that ceiling. Because God is still in that chaotic mess of a hospital room. If you can see the monitor, you'll see that there is still life to the chaotic body that's really just images of x-rays placed on the hospital bed in a chaotic form. But there's still life, and God is still there, and God is still at work in us. The work continues. Let love guide us so that we continue to be the body of Christ. Blessings to each of you.
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You can bring them forward to the baskets that will be in the center circle, or you can give online. And as we do that, we will sing number 760. And I'm going to invite you to stand because this song sort of invites dancing as we sing it. Number 760, and bring your offerings.

Actually, I'm going to ask you to sit. Go ahead and sit. Sorry. I have one short announcement, then I will offer a benediction, and then Madeline has an update for us after that. So the announcement is, please check your newsletter for events for Anabaptist August, which begins 2 weeks from now. And the benediction is, you are sent forth with God's blessing. May the light of God's Holy Spirit lead and empower you as you extend that great love of Jesus wherever you go. And I'm Madeline.

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3: I'm getting antsy now, heading into what looks like our second summer at home. 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It was great, you know. I mean, I had the first summer off, man, since I was 12.
2: Alan wears a lot of hats. Singer, songwriter, author, actor, and one of Newfoundland's greatest promoters. All in no particular order. He founded the band called Great Big Sea back in the 1990s and has continued making music as a solo artist, embracing the same genres that made Great Big Sea cool and more. Comfortable with rock, country, folk, there's a particular fondness for the music of the Maritime Provinces, Newfoundland and Labrador, the remote easternmost Canadian provinces deeply steeped in traditional Irish and Scottish music. He has been extremely busy during the pandemic with two new albums and a book of short stories in the past year, and we're going to speak to Alan Doyle from his home in St. John's this week on Acoustic Cafe. We're going to start out, though, with Iron and Wine that you probably haven't heard before. It comes from a new archive release called Tallahassee, recorded when Sam Beam was in film school in Florida in 1998. His roommate was an aspiring audio engineer, and he recorded the songs of Sam Beam, soon to be Iron and Wine, which have now been released for the very first time. Unlike the formal debut for the band, a decidedly lo-fi affair, these recordings are sonically sophisticated by comparison, and the songs are pretty good. This is Elizabeth on Acoustic Cafe.

Ben Holloman, Ben Mabry together out of North Carolina, Wilmington, North Carolina, to be specific. They are Beta Radio as a duo. They've been at this for about a dozen years and have brand new music out now. We just heard the song called Don't Leave Me Behind, new from Beta Radio. Iron and Wine started the show. Well, it was actually Iron and Wine before they were Iron and Wine. Sam Beam was a student, a film student, in Tallahassee, Florida. His roommate recorded a bunch of those early songs that Sam was writing, and they have now been issued as an archive recording called Tallahassee. We heard the song called Elizabeth. Sunny Moore has a brand new album. She has had many, and during the pandemic time, she has kept busy, not just with music. She also founded a Los Angeles chapter of the nonprofit Food Not Bombs. She also participated in Black Lives Matter marches and also cut a brand new album. The album is called Simple Syrup, and from that, this is Sunny Moore with Deployed and Destroyed on Acoustic Cafe.

0: That was a fun one.
1: What's that song about? I don't know. Just give me a beer.
2: It's about homegrown tomatoes.
3: Hard to describe what the Marfa Tapes is all about. It's Jack Ingram, Miranda Lambert, and John Randall. The three of them together doing something that is kind of halfway between a live performance, but of course with no audience, and demos for a new record. It's interesting. The Marfa Tapes and the song called Homegrown Tomatoes. All of the songs on the Marfa Tapes are co-writes between those three artists, Jack Ingram, Miranda Lambert, John Randall. And of course, it should not be confused with the song called Homegrown.

0: It's not that Guy Clark didn't want to be famous. He just wanted to be famous in his own way.
1: Don't take a lot to amuse us.
0: On his own terms. Never really worked out for him. However, a lot of really famous people did a lot of Guy Clark songs. John Denver did that one called Homegrown Tomatoes. You can find out all about Guy Clark if you know nothing about him. There is a new movie which will tell you everything you need to know about Guy Clark, his wife Susanna Clark, their friend Towns Van Zandt, the interesting relationship the three of them had, as told by other friends like Rodney Crowell and Steve Earle. It's a movie called Without Getting Killed or Caught, which I assume will be streaming at some point in the future, currently doing the art house circuit. If you want to find out about tickets, by the way, or find out just about the movie, all those who were involved in making it, you can go to withoutgettingkilledorcaught.com for the movie about the late Guy Clark, who died in 2016. And ahead on the show, we have an updating of a 90s punk classic and our in-studio guest this week from the band Great Big Sea, Alan Doyle. And I've tried and I can't pull the sword from the stone. Acoustic Cafe is made possible in part by Network Records and Songs for the Drunk and Brokenhearted, the 13th album from Passenger. 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
6: The Offspring started in the early 90s, but the band founder Dexter Holland had been punk rockin' since getting out of college in 1984. Holland was on track to get his PhD, but as The Offspring took off, he put those plans on hold. You're hearing the song called Gone Away from their late 90s album Ixnay on the Ombre. But there's a new version now on their first album in 9 years called Let the Bad Times Roll. And how has Dexter Holland spent that time? Well, part of that 9 years was spent going back to school and obtaining that PhD he put on hold 35 years ago. He now holds a doctorate in molecular biology, and he's still making music. Here's Dr. Holland with a solo piano version of Gone Away on Acoustic Cafe.

0: That is a cool new version of The Offspring's Gone Away. You will find that on the new album from that band, their first in 9 years. It's called Let the Bad Times Roll. Dexter Holland doing a solo piano version with some strings added of Gone Away on Acoustic Cafe. As we'll hear in the minutes ahead, our in-studio guest, Alan Doyle, doesn't really do downtime. The pandemic has provided definitive proof of that, as Alan has released two albums, a Canadian country album last year and a brand new folk EP called Back to the Island. Doyle is also an author, and last fall he released his fourth book, a collection of short stories, the kind of tales he might tell if you ran into him in a pub in his hometown of St. John's, Newfoundland. He has even done a bit of live performing due to his location in the Atlantic bubble, the maritime provinces that are so far off the mainland of Canada, COVID simply had trouble getting a major foothold there. It's just the latest bit of magic of Newfoundland, a place where Alan first launched his music career with the band Great Big Sea in the 1990s. With Great Big Sea, Doyle first toured Canada, then the States, then the rest of the world, which is something he is looking forward to doing again. To talk about the new music, the new book, and more, Alan Doyle returns this week as our in-studio guest. I do want to start by asking you something. Donovan Woods told me this end of last year, maybe it was December, January, maybe of this year. And he said that effectively there was a Newfoundland and Labrador bubble because of the distance from the mainland, and that actually some pubs were open and people were performing. This is months ago. Was that true?
1: Oh yeah, yeah. And as a matter of fact, it was actually bigger than Newfoundland. It was actually part of what we call the Atlantic bubble. Now Newfoundland and Labrador enjoyed a very good summer last summer, because our numbers were so low. Now we did have a few spikes here and there, and which is scary for a remote place like us, of course, because we don't have, you know, we're not within a 2-hour drive of five other cities, you know, right, if something goes wrong or what have you. But no, I mean, since the pandemic started, we've had very strict travel restrictions, but within the bubble, of course, here it's been, you know, not business as usual, but it has been, life has been fairly normal at times, you know, and certainly Donovan's right. Last summer, that bubble even extended to Atlantic Canada. So that included the provinces of Nova Scotia and Prince Edward Island and New Brunswick. And you could kind of wander around the region in the heart of the summer, observing a few restrictions of masks and distance and the like. And I think Atlantic Canada, even though we've had spikes here and there, has been kind of the example, and then a few other places in the world where, you know, if you follow the health regulations,
0: right,
1: you know, like they work, you know, like, I mean, you know, and if you don't, then, you know, it spreads. And so, no, Donovan's right. We've had a very, and I've been somewhat sheepish about it, to tell you the truth, about how much I've enjoyed my time off the road and at home. Now I'm getting antsy, you know, now that we're heading into what looks like our second summer at home. But I guarantee you, in retrospect, last summer was glorious. It was great, you know. I mean, I had the first summer off, man, since I was 12.

0: Let It Be Me, as performed by our in-studio guest this week. You'll find it on his new EP, which is called Back to the Harbor, just out. Our in-studio guest this week, joining us from his home in St. John's, Newfoundland, it's Alan Doyle. And you've been using the time well. I mean, there was an album last year, Rough Side Out, new book, which came out in the fall, and now a new EP, Back Home on the Island. Three new songs, two interpretations, one shanty.
1: The whole record, man, was almost like a spur of the moment decision, because that's like, you know, since the pandemic started, we quickly realized that you're foolish now planning anywhere past tomorrow afternoon. Like, that's it, because you just don't know. You know, could be wasting all kinds of money and time, you know. And so the bubble, the Atlantic bubble we spoke of, was opened up in the fall, and so people from Newfoundland could go to Nova Scotia and the like. So we did, and I played a couple of very small, intimate shows in Charlottetown, Prince Edward Island, and in Halifax, Nova Scotia, and they were mostly weekend shows. So I had three or four days off in the middle of a week. So it was like Monday, Tuesday, and Wednesday, or Thursday, or something like that, in Halifax. And my friend Joel Plaskett, he has this amazing studio right across the water from Halifax. So if you ever spend any time in Halifax, Nova Scotia, it's kind of like, you know, going between New York and New Jersey or whatever. Mm-hmm. It's like you take a short ferry or bridge across and you're in Dartmouth, Nova Scotia. And that's where Joel has this cool studio. And so me and Corey Tetford, who plays guitar in our band, amazing musician from Newfoundland, and Kendall Carson, who plays fiddle in our band, amazing musician from out in Western Canada, went in with Joel on that Monday, Tuesday, Wednesday, Thursday, and we recorded these six songs. Cause,
0: nice.
1: And you know, Joel's vibe, he said, what are you thinking about the vibe of the record? And I said, man, I think I'd like to do something that's, you know, as if the three of us had just had a great night at the Legion, you know, somewhere in rural Newfoundland. And these were the songs that we'd sing at 2 a.m. around the piano, you know, just before they finally kicked us out.
0: Whenever I think of Joel, I always think of fashionable people. I think of a pop thing that he can do. But he is also a great folk musician. He did that album a few years ago with his dad. It was just fantastic.
1: Yeah, and I mean, and of course, it's funny you should say, like, talked about Joel and pop music, and Joel about folk music. But of course, probably his biggest wheelhouse is straight ahead rock and roll.
0: Absolutely.
1: Like,
0: you know,
1: like, he's amazing, man. It's great to be in his company and to be in his tickle trunk kind of studio that looks like, you know, I keep forgetting the Italian gent's name who, like, made Pinocchio. What was that character's name?
0: Geppetto.
1: Yeah, he's kind of like going into that guy's workshop, you know? It's like, I run a studio here in St. John's, and I couldn't plug in a phone in that place, man. I wouldn't know, like, there's wires and curly cords and speakers and, like, crazy, you know, Walkman running through a Neve desk, and just crazy, wonderful madness. It's great to be there.

0: Leave Her, Johnny. Another one from this new EP called Back to the Harbor, as performed by our in-studio guest this week, joining us from his home in Newfoundland. That is Alan Doyle. And we'll have more from Alan in the second hour on Acoustic Cafe. And you can find us at acafe.com, our official website. 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Twitter and Instagram is at acaferadio. And coming up on the program, new music from Manchester Orchestra and Lana Del Rey, Paula Fuga, and a couple of her friends, plus one of those friends live here in 2004. 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
0: You're listening to Acoustic Cafe. I'm Rob Reinhart. Well, to hear Lana Del Rey tell it, she began working on the new album, Chemtrails Over the Country Club, as soon as she released her last album back in 2019. The title of which we cannot tell you on the air. And it was apparently ready for release last fall. But because of delays in production due to COVID-19, she had to push that off to this spring. Chemtrails Over the Country Club is the seventh release from Lana Del Rey. Let's listen to the title track on Acoustic Cafe.

Manchester Orchestra, the song called Telepath on Acoustic Cafe. And it is from the brand new album called The Million Masks of God, which has nothing to do with the masks with which we've all become very familiar over the last year. This is also a follow-up to A Black Mile to the Surface. That was their 2017 release. That kind of was a rebirth of the band, and this is kind of continuing that rebirth process here in 2021 with the song Telepath from The Million Masks of God. Lana Del Rey before that, and Chemtrails Over the Country Club, that is the title track to her seventh release, which came out this spring. Paula Fuga is one of Hawaii's most popular performers, and another one of Hawaii's most popular performers is going to put out a release from Paula. The other Hawaiian artist I am referring to is Jack Johnson, and Jack and Paula have worked together in the past. There is a new song out now from Paula Fuga. It's called If Ever, and of course joining her on it is Jack Johnson, and Jack Johnson has also enlisted Ben Harper to play slide guitar. Paula Fuga now on Acoustic Cafe. If ever.

0: Jack Johnson, live here at Acoustic Cafe back in 2004, doing the song Rainbow. Before that, we heard Jack along with Paula Fuga, who will have a brand new album coming in June on Jack's Brushfire label, the album called Rain on Sunday. We heard the song called If Ever, and it was also Ben Harper in there playing slide guitar. Next hour on the program, we have Macy Gray and The Big Reset. Also, Serpent with Feet, a song not on Ruth B's upcoming album, a classic country cover from a couple of Gen Xers, and more with our in-studio guest, Alan Doyle. 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
0: We're starting the second hour of Acoustic Cafe now. I'm Rob Reinhart, and more with our in-studio guest, Alan Doyle, joining us from his home in St. John's, Newfoundland. We'll get to that later on this hour. We're going to start the hour, though, with Macy Gray. Macy Gray, who has now been with us as a recording star for better than 20 years. Her debut album, On How Life is where she first came to attention when the song I Try became a worldwide hit, got her a Grammy. And since then, she has done so many different styles of music, including funk and soul and jazz music with a jazz quartet. And now she is ready for The Big Reset. In fact, her new album is called The Reset. What exactly that means, we are going to find out when the album comes out later this summer. We do know this. At 53, Macy Gray is still writing songs that are fun. 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

Back in 2014, we worked with Elizabeth Zeman down at South by Southwest for a Songcraft Presents project. She is still making music as Elizabeth and the Catapult. She has also done music for the stage and for the screen, and she has a brand new album, which is called Sincerely E, something that she did entirely during the pandemic, and in fact played almost all the instruments and sang almost all the vocal parts on the new album, Sincerely E. We just heard the song called Sha-La-La on Acoustic Cafe. Fun new stuff from Macy Gray. Thinking of You is the new song from The Reset, which is, we'll find out, I guess, when it comes out a little bit later in the summer. Macy Gray with brand new music on the way. Also with new music on the way, it is Ruth B., the singer and songwriter out of Canada that, of course, first gained fame on Vine, if you remember that service. Ruth B. has a new album called Moments in Between, which is coming out on June the 11th, and this song will not be on it. In the height of the Black Lives Matter protests of the summer of 2020, she released this as a standalone single, and that is where it will remain, as a standalone single. Ruth B. and If I Have a Son. On Acoustic Cafe. If I

a guest in a bit. On June 11th, she will release Moments in Between, which is a brand new album. But last summer, she released a standalone single called If I Have a Son. We heard Ruth B. on Acoustic Cafe. And going back 20 years now to 2001, Rufus Wainwright from the album called Poses, Cigarettes, and Chocolate Milk, as performed live here at Acoustic Cafe.

Rufus Wainwright live here 20 years ago. In 2001, Poses was out, his second album containing that song, Cigarettes and Chocolate Milk. He had an album just last summer called Unfollow the Rules. And ahead, we have

0: a classic country cover from one of Rufus's good friends. Also, a USA Songwriting Competition winner from 2020, plus something from Serpent with Feet's new album called Deacon.
1: And I've tried and I can't pull the sword from the stone.
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0: Dolly Parton and Porter Wagoner had a lot of success as a duo. Porter had a long-running TV show, and Dolly joined him on that show in the late 60s before launching her wildly successful solo career as a singer, songwriter, movie star, author, entrepreneur, and philanthropist. She just turned 75 back in January. Porter died at the age of 80 back in 2007. One of the duo's hits was Just Someone I Used to Know in 1969, and we're going to hear a new cover of the song from Teddy Thompson and Jenny Muldaur. Teddy is the son of Richard and Linda Thompson. Jenny is the daughter of Maria and Jeff Muldaur. While both artists have done all sorts of modern music, they have a long-held affection for classic country. Their new EP of classic country duets features this version of Just Someone I Used to Know on Acoustic Cafe.

That is Teddy Thompson recorded live here at Acoustic Cafe way back in 2007 doing a Charlie Louvin song called You Finally Said Something Good When You Said Goodbye. I told you, Teddy Thompson has had a long-running affection for classic country music. And we heard him with a brand-new duet done with Jenny Muldaur, the two of them together, taking on the roles of Porter Wagoner and Dolly Parton on the song that those two turned into a hit back in 1969, Just Someone I Used to Know, on Acoustic Cafe. Let's turn our attention now to Serpent with Feet, which is the project of Josiah Wise. Originally from Baltimore and educated in New York, he thought he would best be served by hanging out in the neo-soul scene, happening in Philadelphia. He tried Paris as well, but as you're about to hear, his voice really was more suited for opera, which is why it is a dramatic sound that he has created with Serpent with Feet. From the second full-length album called Deacon, this is Old and Fine on Acoustic Cafe.

0: That's a guy named Julian King. He did make an appearance on The Voice back in 2019. He was on John Legend's team back then. And he also picked up the USA Songwriting Competition Best Award in the R&B category. Julian King and the song called Safe. USA Songwriting Competition, we tell you about them in May of each year. They are collecting entries now for the 26th annual competition. And we'll be collecting them through the end of this week. You can find out more at songwriting.net. Full information, contest rules, and all at songwriting.net. We also heard Josiah Wise, otherwise known as Serpent with Feet, and Old and Fine, which is from the new album called Deacon. And coming up on the program, we have more with our in-studio guest on the program this week, Alan Doyle. 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For more information about Leon Speakers or about attending a free upcoming performance at the Leon Loft, www.leonspeakers.com.
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0: You're listening to Acoustic Cafe. I'm Rob Reinhart. Just a note, we have a new way for you to stream the show. 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Let's continue now with more with our in-studio guest who is joining us from his home in St. John's, Newfoundland, way off the east coast of Canada, talking about the various projects he's been at since the pandemic broke, actually going a little bit before that. There's a brand new EP right now. There was a new book last fall, and there was a country album last spring. Then the album last year, Rough Side Out, this was a country album. But it was not a Nashville country album. And I mean, you've had that.
9: A Canadian country album.
0: It's a Canadian country album with Canadian collaborators. And it sounded like great fun.
9: Oh, man, it was super fun. And it's like the Canadian country music scene, kind of like the American one, I suppose, to agree, it's just rocking right now. Like, people, you know, they're still selling big ticket festivals and records. And that's where I was there. They're having all the fun. And, you know, growing up, when I grew up in, you know, I was born in 1969, so I was sort of opening my eyes in the last kind of breaths of the 1970s and early 1980s. And, you know, as soon as I could, I started listening to hair metal, as you would, in 1980. And then, but of course, my mother and father were, when they weren't listening to folk music and Celtic music and stuff, they were listening to American songwriters, right? They were listening to Kris Kristofferson and Johnny Cash and Waylon Jennings and that was and Kenny Rogers and Dolly Parton and that kind of combination or you know connecting circles of folk music and country music kind of got hammered into me as a young fella and did, like the story songs of American you know Townes Van Zandt and the story songs of the great Celtic. Musicians just they seemed like cousins to me.
0: You did one of the songs for us for today's session. We're gonna love tonight.
9: Yeah.
0: From that, I can't really put my finger on it. Maybe you can't. You tell a story no matter how you dress it up, but it does seem to be a different kind of writing than when you have you know, more of a pop rock release. It's a different kind of writing.
9: Yeah, for me, I mean, you know, how I treat songs after they're written can vary. You know, sometimes if I'm doing a folky thing, I'm totally happy to have the Bowron be the drummer, you know? And then if I'm doing a country rock thing or whatever, I mean, that song really for me is a celebration of me and pals of mine who know if we stay out 1 hour later, it's going to hurt. And that we know that we're going to feel it tomorrow. Yet tonight is so good and so special that it's worth fighting for, you know, and that we're going to love tonight is really a celebration of all the people would never forego a great midnight for a better noon.

0: Club tonight.
1: One of the many projects Alan Doyle has done in the last year or so, Rough Side Out, the 2020 country album that Alan Doyle did with great Canadian country collaborators. We just heard the song called We're Gonna Love Tonight, as performed live for us this week. Alan Doyle, our in-studio guest on Acoustic Cafe. Last May, so really a year ago, you said about writing another book all together now, Light Tales for Heavy Times, Pub Stories.
2: Yeah, the whole idea was, you know, it's just a project that I've had in my kind of arse pocket for the longest while, a writing project where I would write as a book or as a stage play or something, my half of a pub conversation over the course of a night, you
1: right.
2: know? And if you're lucky enough to come to St. John's, you know, you'd realize that a night in the pub with my friends means lining up, basically, to get a story in, because before yours is quite out of your mouth, someone else has got one ready. It's a wonderful thing to come on a night in a pub in St. John's, and I miss it dearly, and I thought it would bring people levity.
1: You know, the way you're describing that, you know, a night at the pub, and everybody angling to get their story in, it's almost competitive. It's almost competitive storytelling.
2: That's an excellent way to put it. And you know what? I have never actually heard it put that way, but that is, you know, some of your listeners might think, well, that doesn't sound very friendly, but you're definitely right. It is competitive, and everybody wants to one up the other person. And I think how I described it in the book was where we play a game of, quotes, sure, that's nutting, you know? And so no matter what your story was, someone's ready to go with, oh, geez, that's nutting. And Murray in the gray cup. What? No. There's a constant effort to make a good night great.
1: I see that you were also doing another book, actually, when COVID hit, plus a musical, at least you were starting on that project. There's really no downtime for you. So those have...
2: I don't do well with it, man. Do well with idle time, you know? And I don't say that in any kind of way that I'm proud of. You know, I watch people fly fish and stuff, and my wife, like, does puzzles, and it gives me anxiety looking at them, like, so peacefully at some kind of hobby, you know? And I when I say that I don't do well with downtime or... I don't say that like I think that's a great thing. I think I could probably do better if I could sit down and read a book once in a while. I do find I'm a better version of myself when I have a task, ideally something in the arts that's fun and creative to do. And so I've been lucky enough to find them. Like you mentioned, this musical, we just right in the middle of getting ready to do a big rehearsal and workshop for this musical that we're writing for a festival here in Atlantic Canada next summer, a musical festival. And it's just, that's a whole new thing for me as well, writing songs and writing songs that are story dependent and writing, you know, as the story changes, then the song's got to change, all that stuff, you know? So yeah, man, I'm just grateful for any opportunity to work with talented, creative, awesome people on a project.
1: You know, when people do, as you say, your wife does puzzles, people fly fish, when people do some of that, sometimes what they're doing is regenerating. They're trying to recharge the batteries. Even, you know, creative batteries, whatever it is that they do for work, this is what they do to recharge. What do you do to recharge?
2: I love every day to start with me taking the dogs and going in the woods and just wandering around and getting lost. And my replacement for that when I'm on the road is I do it myself and I go wander around cities and towns that I don't know.
1: Mm-hmm.
2: And like quite often in, you know, on the road, you know, by the time soundcheck comes at 4 o'clock, I'll look at my little watch or my clock or what have you. And it's like, I walked 14 kilometers today,
1: yeah.
2: or like 10 miles. Like just, and I find that kind of motion, that kind of sort of mindless wandering is very refreshing for me.
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0: 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And we'll be back here in just a minute to wrap it up and tell you about next week. 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
0: Thanks for joining us this time on Acoustic Cafe. Many thanks again to Anderson East joining us for new songs at the Leon Loft. Next week on the show, we'll have Jensen McRae, Sierra Hall, brand new stuff from Cautious Clay, Pearl Jam Revisited, and our in-studio guest for the week, Kyle Yonke and Andy Baxter, who together are Penny and Sparrow. Thanks to those making the show possible this time, Concord Records, Rounder Records, and the new album from I'm With Her called Wild and Clear and Blue. More information, imwithherband.com. The ARC, the nonprofit venue, celebrating their 60th anniversary this year in Ann Arbor, Michigan. You can find out about them at thearc.org. And Leon Speakers and the Leon Loft. More about both, leonspeakers.com. 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And Ed Magnus says, there ain't no party like a Magnus party. 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

0: 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My name is Mackenzie. Coming up, The Globe 48-hour weather forecast, and then right back into more of the music you can only catch right here on Indiana's best college radio station.
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0: that wraps up another set of Globe Tracks. My name is Mackenzie. Keep it locked. Coming up next, another set of Globe Tracks. 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

0: This is 91.1 The Globe. My name is Mackenzie. Coming up, a look at the Globe weather forecast and then more of the music you can only hear on 91.1 The Globe, your station for culturally progressive music.
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0: Wow, what a great song to wrap up another set of Globe Tracks. It's Josiah here. 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Be sure to keep up on the latest Globe news and follow us on Blue Sky, Instagram, and Facebook at 911 The Globe.
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That's my stop.

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2: 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On today's show, remembering Bonnie Tyler. And we'll do what comes naturally in the 1940s with Freddie Martin's orchestra and Richard Groove Holmes, 70s era funk jazz cult favorite. In the early 2000s, the British attitude punk act Art Brut, and some 60s psychedelic music from the Bubble Puppy. It's Cruisin' the Decades. We begin in the 1910s, and one of the most popular singers of that era in the teens and 20s, singer Billy Murray. And this song just proves it. Car Trouble. It's been a thing for over a century now. This is the little Ford rambled right along from 1915. This is Billy Murray on Cruisin' the Decades.

The gas ran out in the big machine, but the darned little Ford don't need gasoline. 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

0: that out, you naughty tease. 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

It is Cruising the Decades, Musical History and Appreciation. Bing Crosby with the Dorsey Brothers Orchestra. Let's do it. Let's fall in love. 1929 recording. That's a pretty famous standard that was sung by dozens of different artists into the 30s and 40s and 50s. And even Paul Westerberg and Joan Jett did that song in the 90s for the movie Tank Girl. Well, we do one song per decade, and if Cruisin' the Decades is delivering on our promise, we're mixing it up pretty well. Many different sounds and genres and styles of music. It could really be anything. And we continue now. We're going to move into the 1930s. And on this one, Lil Johnson for OK Records in 1936. Lil Johnson, pretty mysterious figure in the so-called Hokum Blues. That is the double entendre dirty blues genre that I happen to enjoy so much. This is Press My Button, Ring My Bell on Cruisin' the Decades.

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1: On Cruising the Decades, just doing what comes naturally. Freddie Martin and his orchestra, 1946, one of the great so-called sweet bands of the 1940s era. We do one song per decade, and it's a time travel, fast-paced journey across the decades. Our time machine will continue now, about 10 years forward, to Screamin' Jay Hawkins in 1956. Best known for I Put a Spell on You, Screamin' Jay Hawkins was quite a bit ahead of his time, coming out of Cleveland in the 1950s, and he was outrageous. For live shows, he would wear capes and leopard skins or voodoo costumes. He would rise from a coffin. He would carry a smoking skull. I mean, this was influential years ahead of its time to artists like Crazy World of Arthur Brown in the 60s, or Alice Cooper and Kiss, or even Marilyn Manson by the 90s. It all started here with Screamin' Jay Hawkins. This is 1956, Little Demon on Cruisin' the Decades. Down in the valley on

and the Great American Songbook to punk, new wave, garage, and alternative. This is the global edition of Cruising the Decades with Brad Savage. 100 years of music, one song per decade.

This is Cruising the Decades, heavy guitars, psychedelic 60s, a band that came out of San Antonio and Austin, Texas area in the late 60s, The Bubble Puppy. They had an unlikely hit right there, number 14 hit in 1968, Hot Smoke and Sassafras. The Bubble Puppy is one of those kind of influential groups that was a few years ahead of their time into a more hard rockin' psychedelic sound. And they had the biggest hit to come out of the Houston, Texas record label International Artists. That was also the label that was home to Rocky Erickson and the 13th Floor Elevators. That's a great song and a collectible. If you are a record collector and go for original vinyl or rare 45s, quite a bit of value if you come up with an original copy there. Hot Smoke and Sassafras by the Bubble Puppy on Cruising the Decades, one song per decade. Find all of our playlists and even make a request for an upcoming show. We can play anything. Go to cruisingthedecades.com. As the time machine moves into the 1970s, we're going to pull something out of the vinyl vault in Brad's basement. We're going to play something by Richard Groove Holmes. Groove Holmes was a huge influence on the Beastie Boys, among others, and kind of came out of the jazz, funk, soul jazz world. This is from the album New Groove. It's one of the few vocal tracks by Richard Groove Holmes. This is No Trouble on the Mountain on Cruisin' the Decade.

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a personal favorite, 1980s superstar Billy Ocean on Cruisin' the Decades. Over 100 years of music, one song per decade. And sadly, we're going to hang out in the 1980s and pay tribute to the late Bonnie Tyler, who died very suddenly recently after an illness. She was 75 years old. Bonnie Tyler came out of Wales, and the biggest hit, the iconic song, one of the strangest music videos of the 1980s, featuring a really star-studded affair in the studio assisting on this song. First off, Jim Steinman, who's known for extensive work with Meatloaf, was the songwriter and producer, working with Rick Derringer on guitar, Roy Bittan from Springsteen's E Street Band on piano, and drummer Max Weinberg from Springsteen's band as well. Larry Fast plays synthesizers. He's known for his work with Peter Gabriel. Rory Dodd is on the track, working a lot with Meatloaf and Jim Steinman. So this was really top-notch musicians that helped break this through to becoming such a huge hit. And now we remember Bonnie Tyler with Total Eclipse of the Heart on Cruisin' the Decades.

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For over 100 years of popular recordings, you're hearing Cruisin' the Decades with Brad Savage on the best radio broadcast signals across North America and the world, AM, FM, and shortwave. This is Cruisin' the Decades.

California, Earth people, I was born on Jupiter. 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Earth people, New York and California, Earth people, I was born on Jupiter. Earth people, New York and California, Earth people, I was born on Jupiter.

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Earth people, New York and California. Earth people, I was born on Jupiter. Earth people, New York and California. Earth people, I was born on Jupiter. Earth people, New York and California. Earth people, I was born on Jupiter.

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Earth people, I was born on Jupiter. Earth people, New York and California. Earth people, I was born on Jupiter. Earth people, New York and California. Earth people, I was born on Jupiter. Earth people, New York and California. Earth people, I was born on Jupiter.

Earth people. I was born on Jupiter. Even 30 years later, nothing sounds like that record. Cruising the decades with Dr. Octagon, Earth people. That was 1996. It's from a record called Dr. Octagonicologist. And that is one of the pseudonyms, one of the alter egos of indie rapper Kool Keith. He had been in a group called Ultramagnetic MCs. This was his first solo effort. Well, solo, collaborating with friends like Dan the Automator, noted producer, and DJ Q-Bert with turntables. It's a fascinating record that really influenced everything from Gorillaz and Deltron 3030 later, and underground hip-hop and progressive hip-hop, and it's just such a weird but fascinating and wonderful record. Dr. Octagon with Earth People. It's Cruisin' the Decades. You can find all of our shows and listen on demand at cruisinthedecades.com. As we flip the page now to the 21st century, we're going to play something from 2005 by Art Brut, indie pop punk from the United Kingdom, and their debut album, Bang Bang Rock and Roll. They've got kind of this post-punk garage rock, big riffs, funny lyrics. Take a listen.

Now that is the classic rockabilly sound, a little bit modernized. J.D. McPherson, Firebug, from his first album in 2012. This is Cruising the Decades, over a century in music. And we're up to the 2020s. We're going to play a recent release from Jack White from the recent record Frozen Charlotte, his seventh solo album. This is that ultimate Jack White groove. This one is called Neighbors Blues on Cruisin' the Decades.

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0: Neighbors Blues from Jack White from the recent album Frozen Charlotte. And now we've done it. A full century in music. 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
5: 91.1 The Globe, your home for culturally progressive music. My name is Nathan, rocking the mic with you from 7 to 9 tonight. This is my show, essentially analog. The main reason that I got on the Globe and started doing DJing way back in college is because I just love music so much. And when I realized the past year, especially, that curated playlists and things like that were kind of becoming a thing of the past with a lot of computerization and such, I thought, I want to make my own playlist and I want to be able to share it with people. So this show, I only play music from physical media. So whether it's a CD, it's a vinyl record, or it's a, yes, even a cassette tape, if you'll bear with me for the type of reel spinning that I'll be doing today. Not your typical reels, not like Instagram reels. Anyways, that's not why I'm here. Looking outside at the weather window today, it's 78 and sunny here in Goshen, Indiana. Tomorrow, it's looking like a high of 82, low of 60, and then Tuesday, we've got some thunderstorms. Forecast is high 82, low 67. Just this past week, no, 2 weeks ago, I was in Grand Rapids. I went to a Dave Matthews concert. It was my first one ever. It was incredible. I went with one of my friends, Kylie, and I went with their parents as well. The dad, it was going to be his, I think, 35th or 6th concert. By the end of the summer, he was going to hit 41, which, if there's any Dave Matthews heads out there, you know that that is a special number. So, kicking off this next set. This might sound familiar. This is Warehouse by the Dave Matthews Band. Coming up after that is going to be another song within the house theme. See if you can catch it. But right now, Warehouse by Dave Matthews Band. On 91.1, The Globe.

That was Cinema by Harry Styles off of his 2022 album, Harry's House, right here on 91.1 The Globe. My name is Nathan. This is Essentially Analog, the show where I play music from only physical media. Currently 78 outside, looking out that weather window. Hope everyone's doing okay with this wildfire smoke. It's just really a pity to hear about, and the air quality is one of those things that you don't really think about until it's an issue. It's just been one of those things that you have to be mindful about. Even wearing a mask outside feels like flipped from COVID, where you had to wear masks inside around people, but I digress. Hoping that clears up, and stay safe out there, everybody. That last two set of songs was kind of building related. We had Warehouse, which was the first song by Dave Matthews Band, and then we had Cinema, so another building, that was by Harry Styles. Coming up next, we've got a song off of a recent album from the band Geese. Been a bit of an internet phenomenon recently. It's four people. Cameron Winters is the singer, and he sounds like, you guessed it, a goose. All right, here it comes. Husbands by Geese on Essentially Analog.

Tainted Love by Soft Cell right here on 91.1 The Globe, your home for culturally progressive music. My name is Nathan. You're listening to Essentially Analog. Well, that song was sung by the group Soft Cell, released in 1981. Did you know that it actually originally wasn't sung by them? It was written by Ed Cobb of the Four Preps, originally recorded by soul musician Gloria Jones in 1964. In 81 is when it attained worldwide fame from the song that the artist that we just heard, and I'm blanking on their name just even though I said it a moment ago. But anyways, so fun tidbit. I wish that I had a hard copy of the original recording for you, but I don't. And because I almost pulled up the YouTube link, but I'm like, no, I can't compromise my values. That would be terrible. No, it's okay. Currently 720, still 78 outside in Goshen. There's an air quality alert, so be alert. It's at 109, which is on the lower end for more sensitive groups. So if you've got some asthma, stay indoors, take a nap, wake up tomorrow. Hopefully it will be better for you. Coming up next, we've got some more music. This one is a little bit of Whitney Houston, Step by Step, right here on 91.1 The Globe.

Ran by the Seagulls right here on 91.1 The Globe. My name is Nathan. This is Essentially Analog, the show where I play music only from cassette CDs or vinyl hard copy media. Last couple songs, I don't know if you've been noticing a theme, but it's kind of been like a running. We got Step by Step by Whitney Houston. We got Iran by Flock of Seagulls, and then even before those two, we had Tainted Love, and he had to run away. First he ran to her, now he has to run away from her. So continuing the running trend, we've got a little bit of vinyl coming up. We've got this one by Crosby, Stills, Nash and Young, Run from Tears, 1977, right here on Essentially Analog.

You Ain't Seen Nothing Yet by Bachman Turner Overdrive, known also as BTO. They are a Canadian band based out of Winnipeg, formed in 1971 under the original name Brave Belt. Didn't know any of this. I love the songs. I love their music. It's been kind of one of those, you know, trucker playlist staples for me. But three brothers, Randy, Robbie, and Tim Bachman, along with their friend Fred Turner, they had several top 40 albums, 11 top 40 singles in Canada. Shout out to my roommate, Aaron, if he's listening. He's Canadian, so anytime I find a Canadian artist, I'm stoked because it feels like they kind of fly under the radar. Now, these guys aren't Canadians, but the name starts with C, Crosby, Stills, and Nash. Was this album, an artist that you heard before, but now we've got Stephen Stills. He was a member of that group, but he also did his own music. So, right now, spinning on vinyl is Stephen Stills and many others behind him. A little softer tune here. Jesus Gave Love Away for Free from 1972. This is Stephen Stills on Essentially Analog on the Globe.

Human Nature by Michael Jackson from his well-known album Thriller, right here on 91.1 The Globe. It is currently 7:43. Taking a look outside the weather window, 78 still. Excuse me. Drop down just 1 degree. I gotta stay honest, it's 77 outside. Michael Jackson, lots of pipes, lots of yelling and hee-hee and all that jazz. I just felt like we kind of had to slow things down a little bit. So I need you to close your eyes and imagine it is a dark, wintry evening. I know it's hot outside, but sometimes it's fun to imagine the opposite, the polar, if you will, season. And in this case, it is a polar season because it's cold and it's chilly and you're wrapped up in a blanket and you've got a warm cup of tea. And you hear this, the low drones of electronica. It's 2003, and you're listening to the Postal Service right here on 91.1 The Globe.

Take Me to the River by Al Green right here on 91.1 The Globe, your home for culturally progressive music. You're listening to Essentially Analog. My name is Nathan. This is the show where I make sure that your ears only hear physical media, so whether that be a CD, a cassette, or a vinyl record. That last one was CD. Before that one, we had The District Sleeps Alone Tonight by the Postal Service. That one was spinning on vinyl. A little bit of a flip-flop, since Al Green's music would have definitely been originally released on at least cassette, if not vinyl, and then having a 2003 electronica song played on a vinyl record, it kind of just makes you think a little bit. Anyways, coming up next, we're going to have Take Me It to the Streets. So I want to do a little bit of wordplay here. I'm hoping you can catch on. We had Take Me to the River by Al Green. Then we have Taking It to the Streets by the Doobie Brothers Band. And then following that one, we will have Where the Streets Have No Name by U2. So this is Taking It to the Streets. It was released in 1967, and it's the first song where Michael McDonald is on vocals. This is the Doobie Brothers.

91.1 The Globe, your home for culturally progressive music. That was Where the Streets Have No Name by U2. That comes off of their Joshua Tree album, which was from 1987, almost 40 years ago. And I shouldn't laugh when I say that because I know this is one of my dad's favorite albums. And shout out if you're listening, Dad. But couldn't help but throw that little tidbit in there. Coming up next, we're going to have a couple words from the sponsors. We'll take a look at the weather. And then I'm going to be trying something new. It's going to be a little bit on the fly. I'm doing